0: good evening. Welcome to In Session. I'm your host, Dr. Fadi Talak, and I'll be with you for the next hour here on Radio Hamra. Studio number to call in, 310-441-0555. Wanted to carry over a conversation I had a few weeks ago talking about AI, artificial intelligence, and how I was just looking at one small aspect of it related to our thinking, learning, and cognitive abilities, and recognizing that any time there's a new technology, and of course, there's the knee-jerk reaction, and most people's reaction or desires to find a black and white answer, is it good or bad? Is AI good or bad? And any kind of new technology, anything really, but any technology, we can't just look at it as good or bad, black or white, but try to understand the nuance of it. And AI is no different in that way, that we want to see the nuance, but it is also very different, that it seems to be different from any technology we have created so far, because it can create things itself. If it achieves some kind of intelligence, it can become its own thing or build upon itself, and we don't really have that, and that's some of the fears of what it could become. But coming back to the conversation I'd had a few weeks ago, is recognizing some things like there's a term, cognitive offloading, how we and really we can use it with other things as well, but with AI, if we have it do the thinking for us or do the work for us, we are offloading some of the cognitive work from ourselves. And like any technology, it usually makes some aspect of life either easier, takes some effort away from us, or makes us be able to do things that we couldn't do. But in some way, it just puts a little bit of less pressure on us to do something. So something that, let's say, helps us lift something, either it can make it that we can lift things more easily, let's say a weight that we could lift, now it'll do it for us. Or it could potentially lift something we couldn't lift, like, let's say, some huge pieces of metal for a building, for example, that we couldn't just ourselves with our hands lift, even many of us. It could do that. And so AI is similar in that way, that it can do a lot of things for us. Sometimes it's boring tasks that we don't want to do, like someone wants to write an email and they just ask, ChatGPT to write the email for them and then modify it and send it. But also it could do things that we maybe couldn't do, like scanning so many documents. Maybe we could do it, but it would just take countless hours. So really we couldn't do it if it takes, let's say, millions of hours to look at all the different documents or all the different data on something. So, there's those aspects I was talking about to recognize, and I'm seeing it already, that people are doing this cognitive offloading, and so they no longer doing some types of thinking for themselves. And so it's not to say it's all bad, but to really be aware of, is it serving me in a positive way? Am I offloading things that maybe it's busy work or things that don't require much of me, or I don't lose much if I don't do it, but making sure we still do the type of thinking that will be good for us and to not lose that. And so I was thinking of some kind of related aspect to that. And it's not just about AI, but of the digital world we are now in. It's, of course, changed our lives in so many ways. And one of the ways I was recognizing a pattern is that we have all this information, let's say even in our phones, more information than people would have able to have access to even in a library, a decade ago or 20 years ago, which can be very good. But because there's so much we can get now from the external world, it's making us pay less attention to our internal world or the world right around us. We're constantly drawn to this external world that we can now carry with us, so it's kind of attached to us or almost internal in that way. It's in our surroundings now, but it's really connecting us to an outside world, but at times at the cost of disconnecting us from the world right around us. I made an observation years ago, noticing that, there's something cool about how social media, and really nice that it could connect us to people that we would never get to connect to before in a variety of ways. People whose experiences are very different from our own, that might give us some insight to just different lives and lifestyles and things that people go through, or injustice or suffering that is going on, and actually give us visual images of that, which is going to be much more powerful than a written account of the same thing. Also, of course, like celebrities' lives, you know, getting to see what they do. And also seeing, you know, seeing people different from us, but also people who are similar to us. So, you know, right now, my Instagram is filled with parents and parenting techniques or advice and cute babies because we've searched, you know, things related to that. And that's nice, you know, to see other parents and what they're going through. Sometimes really funny things, you know, like memes or posts about putting kids to sleep or what it's like having a baby and all those things, which would be really funny and fun and kind of a nice way to feel a sense of, okay, I'm not alone in this, or, oh, you know, it's kind of a nice feeling. And, of course, also techniques or ideas that people have. Oh, we tried this or we've done that. And it can be nice. Sometimes I think people try to make quick fixes that I don't think are helpful. But overall, there's a lot of good stuff out there. So we've been able to connect with other people's lives way more than we could before. And again, good and bad. So that was talking about a lot of the good of it. But the bad is that I think what also happened is that we are less connected to our own lives and our own experience, especially if we're sharing it online. You know, in some ways, it's another one of those good and bad things. I feel like now whenever anything is happening that's interesting or funny or fun, the first thought people have is to videotape it, to get out their phones. And this can be nice to capture memories, capture moments, capture things that wouldn't have been captured before. But it also takes away a bit that people could become preoccupied with this. Well, let's get a picture of this. Let's get a video of this. You know, not even experiencing it themselves. You know, like, for example, you go to a concert and everyone has their phones out videotaping the concert. And, you know, the video is going to be low quality. Yes, sometimes it's our own. So maybe you have your own voice or you show you the people that you're with. So I understand there's some memory to it. But often people recognize they don't go back and watch those videos, and there's much better footage of the concert that they can find. So people are experiencing it less because they're trying to share it potentially. Now, maybe it's for themselves, but also with others. A big thing people do is you go to a concert and you post it on your, you know, social media so people know you were there, kind of to show what kind of life you live and things like that. So, but, you know, that's actually a big one. People at events, and you'll see sometimes someone take a picture of everyone with their phone out and then one person who doesn't have their phone out just taking it in. I've even experienced that with our son. And it's mixed feelings because I do want to capture the memories and the moments, especially because he changes so much so quickly. And I've shared this before, that painful feeling. It's a beautiful feeling to see him grow, but also painful to miss, you know, the smaller version and what he doesn't do anymore. And me and my wife already have a few things where, oh, I can't believe we didn't get one video of when he would do this, you know, because we don't have it and he doesn't do it anymore. And there's a few of those things. So I'm very happy that I get to capture so many of these moments and memories, videos, pictures, whatever I can get. And my camera roll is now just, you know, tons of pictures and videos of him. But still, I also recognize that it can take me away from experiencing him because I think, oh, I have to, let me get this on video. So I'm seeing it through my phone, or I'm preoccupied with getting my phone out to see it. It actually just happened before I came to the studio that he was doing something he hadn't done before. And so I had to get it on video. And then my wife said, she was like, oh, like, you know, also like be with him, like do it. And she was right. You know, I was also missing some of experiencing it with him because I wanted to make sure I got it on video because I was just so excited and it was so fun. So again, it's not good or bad. It's not to say never take pictures and it's a bad thing. It's so nice to be able to capture memories and have so many more moments that you can look back on fondly about this experience or that, or being together with loved ones. But as I was just saying, it can also take you away from experiencing the things that are right in front of you, your own experience. And so I'm noticing that people, you know, we have this vast sources of, you know, information out there that they sometimes ignore the information that might be even more relevant right in front of themselves. So, you know, they're having issues with their kids. And yes, it's good to see what other parents are doing, look at people who are experts, let's say, on parents and parenting and psychology and what they say. But sometimes people are not paying enough attention to what's right there in front of them. Yes, there are some answers on the outside for sure and some guidance on the outside. But there's so much more guidance and so many more answers right in front of your face. Because, you know, people can tell you, oh, do this with your kid or do that with your kid or don't do this with your kid. But the most important thing is your individual child. And, you know, our son is not even 3 months old yet. And already talking to other parents, you can see that there are so many ways that all babies are alike, for sure. But there are so many ways that each baby is different. That, okay, this works for this baby. Oh, we put our baby to sleep this way. And then someone else says, oh, that never works for our kid. You know, like Keon, there's certain ways that if you hold him, he's like, he just hates it. He won't, you know, not even fall asleep. He won't get relaxed. He doesn't like it. Whereas other people put their kid to sleep that way and it works for them. So I can't tell them, no, you can't put your kid to sleep that way. It doesn't work. You know, each individual baby is going to be different. And you have to, yes, understand some things from the outside, but make sure you're not losing touch with the most important source of the information, which is right there in front of you. And I think sometimes it's also easier to go to the outside. Okay, let me just read an article. Let me look up some techniques. Let me see or even read a book on the topic, something I've definitely done a bunch of times. And it's not to say those things are bad. They can be very good. But I think sometimes people are more comfortable there rather than turning towards what's right there in front of them. Or let's say you're having an issue in your relationship or an issue parenting your kids as they get older. The most important thing is your child and having the conversations with them or your partner and having conversations with them much bigger than someone on the outside is going to tell you what's wrong with your marriage or how to fix it. And that's why even what I share on the show, I hope the ideas are helpful. I hope to give some insights on things that I think are meaningful. But I also know, and one of the lessons I'm learning that I've shared is that this piece of advice isn't for you, because I know there isn't one thing I can tell everyone, okay, you have to start doing this tomorrow or do this more or this less, because people are different. People's issues are different. They might be at a different place. So what I tell one person to do, you know, might be helpful for one couple, but the other couple might need to do the opposite or something very different from that. So I think we have to be careful about this, that I've even noticed it with our kid. As soon as something comes up, I want to go to the internet or ask ChatGPT or figure out, is this good or bad? Should we do something about it? And again, it can be very helpful to understand, especially most of the time, okay, this is not something to worry about. We can over-worry about every little thing. But more important than anything is to look at him. He's the one that can tell me what's working, what's not working, what he likes and doesn't like. And so I've just noticed this, that people, you know, for example, online, they, rather than thinking for themselves even and looking inside themselves, they quickly just want to ask AI. For example, if you go on Twitter, now called X, there's different AI you can use, but Grok, I think, is the one from Twitter itself, from X itself. And so almost any post that shows up, right under it, one of the first comments is going to be, Grok, is this true? Like, someone is asking the AI, is this true? Is this real? Can you dispute this in some way? And that's not all bad, fact-checking and, you know, making sure we have reliable sources, especially when we know there's so much garbage out there that people are just trying to put information out there, not because it's true or good, but just because it's going to get attention, which means it actually might be very false, but will get people talking or get people to their eyeballs to stay on or to click on it. But you kind of get this sense that people don't want to do the critical thinking for themselves to evaluate if something is true or not, or does this seem trustworthy or like it holds any water. People are just looking for the answer to be given to them. And so I just feel like we're looking way more outward, which can have its benefits and has its pros. But the con is that we are looking way less inward within ourselves of what we think, feel, what's going on in our own head, thinking for ourselves, but then also the people around us, thinking that the solutions are always on the outside, when we're ignoring such a huge source and really the most important source of the problems and the solutions, which is right in front of us within ourselves, our relationships, the people that we are worried about. And overall, we are just focusing more on the outside. You can think, you know, 70 years ago, maybe people would watch TV and that's kind of this external thing. But other than that, they would just be sitting around and have each other to talk to and connect to. And in today's day, that would seem very boring and like something is missing, but there's also something quite good about that, that it was about connecting with who was there on the inside within your life, rather than always looking on the outside for information, for entertainment, for, you know, keeping yourself occupied. And I think there's a lot of problems there. So just some things to consider on that theme. Let's go to our first commercial break. We'll be right back.
1: درود بر شما. من آنجلو طالبی این حساب ویژه سرمایه گذاری را به شما معرفی و توصیه می کنم. این اکاونت برای افرادی است که می خواهند پول و سرمایهشان در حسابی امن و بدون ریسک باشد تا به عنوان ارث نقدی 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
2: 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He fought that insurance line by line. Wouldn't back down, wouldn't waste no time. امروز چک خسارت به دستم رسید. با من خیلی خوشحالم.

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1: تلفن رزرو اطلاعات 818 245 1944
2: Welcome back. In the previous segment, I was talking about how we can, or we should be aware of how much with the digital world and the way things are set up now, we can look outside and we can ignore what's going on inside, whether it's within ourselves, within our own homes, our own relationships, and that can be problematic. And to transition into the topic for this segment, that can be seen as a type of avoidance. Often we avoid what might feel uncomfortable in the home, in the relationship, let's say. We'd rather go online and find the answer to the problem with our relationship rather than looking within and talking to our partner to figure it out. Or with our kids, we'd rather find the solution there rather than really do some soul searching within ourselves and to look at our child more closely. And so avoidance is a defense mechanism, and like any defense mechanism, it's hard to say it's always bad, but usually they mean avoidance force, quite literally we're avoiding something, but they tend to mean you're going to avoid directly dealing with something in some way, or you're choosing some kind of safety. And so I wanted to talk about avoidance because it's something I think I've definitely dealt with a lot and still deal with in my own life. And also when you're working with clients in therapy, it's almost always in the room in some ways because people are avoiding things in their lives. And so whatever it is you talk about in therapy, sometimes they might bring in the avoidance, but you also have to pay attention to what isn't being talked about or the ways they might be avoiding certain things, topics, behaviors, questions about themselves, about their past, their present, that avoidance might be there. So as is always the case, when we're listening really closely, it's of course not just about the words, we're paying attention to everything that is being said, but also what might not be said or what isn't being said. Let me try to think of an example. So if someone is just telling you about their work, and it seems like they talk about their boss being really difficult in some indirect ways, but they won't get into it. Or let's just say actually they're talking about how much they hate their job, but they almost avoid the part that they can actually leave their job, that maybe that's an option. And so you might even bring it up in some way, say, oh, no, I can't do that. And now the can't is a very, it's doing a lot of heavy lifting there. It's that they don't want to think about leaving the job because it feels too scary. There's too much anxiety about leaving, and even that part, maybe the confrontation of it, looking for a new job, what's going to happen. And so they might tell you all about their job and how unhappy they are about it, but they are avoiding looking at what are their real options to actually make it better. And also maybe it could be talking to their boss or directly dealing with things that are there, or it could be leaving that job. So you're hearing them complain about the job, but you also are hearing that they're making it seem like there are no options other than just staying there. I do have to say quickly, because so often when people tell us about something or people complain about something going on in their life, people just say, well, then leave that thing. So I also don't want to promote that in any way, because I think that's a easy way to give advice that might not be helpful. You know, it can always just be like, oh, you don't like this thing? Just stop it. Well, things are more complicated than that. I was saying this person might not be considering the possibility of leaving their job, but, you know, someone might say, oh, I'm kind of unhappy in my marriage. Okay, well, just leave. Of course, that's hopefully actually not the right advice or the advice you would give. You have to first try to make it work and see what's going on. So very often people do give that kind of advice, and I think it's unfortunate. It's just kind of like, to me, this easy way out, or an easy way to try to think you're helping, but really you're just giving a band-aid solution or an easy solution to things. But coming back to this topic of avoidance, so we avoid things that they either feel uncomfortable, painful, might create some anxiety. Maybe we don't think we can measure up to the task, or they feel unbearable, some feelings that we don't think we can face, or some feelings we don't want to have. Let's say we think it's weak to be sad, so we don't want to ever feel, oh, that didn't make me sad. No, I'm okay. Or we think it's bad to be mad, and so we'll say we're never angry about something. So we're avoiding our sadness, or we are avoiding our anger because something about it makes it feel intolerable. Or there's a way that we can't see ourselves being, that kind of person. Or we think we get attention for being the one who's never sad or never mad or whatever it might be. And I think avoidance, like all defense mechanisms, is used by everyone to some degree at some times. But like all defense mechanisms, some people use it more than others, because we kind of will all have our go-to defense mechanisms, things that we use more often than not. But I do think avoidance is one that practically everyone is using, even I would say at any given time, because there are things in our life that would warrant some attention that we are usually avoiding. To begin with, I think every conversation has, relationship has some conversations, some issues that need to be worked on, or conversations that need to be had that both, or at least one member of the relationship is avoiding. So, and I don't just mean even romantic, but any important relationship. So I think there's always this sense of avoidance that we have, and maybe to some degree there is a functionality to it. You know, even defense mechanisms are not just all bad, and they can serve some purpose. You might not be able to face everything in your life all the time, always. You know, sometimes it can be too much. So some of that pacing does make sense. But I do think most of us are avoiding things that would be important for us to look at, to face. As I said, even that example of the person at their job and they're unhappy, a lot of times it's things that we don't want to even consider. Sometimes I've seen this personally, but definitely in therapy as well, exploring people's careers, whether they're already established or they're thinking about it, especially if they're already established. Sometimes people don't want to know what their dream job is. I know that sounds strange, because you might think, oh, we all would want to know that and to have our dream job. But it's possible that your dream job is something very different than what you're doing now. And it might be something that you're also scared of, because of, it might make you feel more vulnerable. Because it's your passion, if it doesn't work out, it might be more hurtful. Because you want it so bad, you might be afraid to even have it and what it'll feel like to have it. So I noticed that at times people don't want to even explore the possibility of what else they might want, because if you don't know it, or at least if you pretend you don't know it, you can just say, well, I'm living my life and everything's fine. But once you know it, unfortunately, now you're kind of stuck, because either you have to accept that you're not going towards your dream, so you're just staying in the career or the job that you don't want to do, or it's definitely not the one you want the most, or now you have to get ready to take all the risks and steps to go towards that dream, which can feel scary. So, I mean, I said the word stuck, but it can put you in this tough spot, because you can no longer pretend like you don't know you want something different. Now that you know, you're stuck either to stay in that place and just know that you're not going towards what you want, or to take that leap in that direction. And when I say dream job here, I don't mean some kind of idealized, everything's perfect kind of a thing, but just the thing you'd like to do the most, or something that you're more passionate about than what you might currently be doing. So oddly enough, people might not want to even know what their dream is, because it can feel a little bit overwhelming. It's a little bit scary. And I think a lot of people in many aspects of their life might experience the same thing, or be demonstrating the same thing, that they're avoiding looking at what's actually there. What do I want? What would I prefer to have? Because it's safer to just keep things the same. And so that's one type of avoidance. But another big type of avoidance, and it's related to this, is, not taking action on things, like procrastinating. And I've seen, I'm sure, hundreds of people. I don't say that to brag about how many clients I've seen. I mean, I've been a therapist now for a long time, but just it's such a common issue, procrastination. So many people you know, want help with procrastination. And, you know, people tend to think, okay, I know what's why I procrastinate. And so first there's, you know, some classic things like, I think I have ADHD, which some people have, you know, there's differing attention focus type of issues that people can have. But what I see very often is people think they have ADHD, but the reason why they're not getting things done isn't about lack of attention or focus. It's much bigger than that, and it's underneath just not doing things. Very commonly, what is underneath procrastination, and I would say almost always, but very regularly, is some type of anxiety in a variety of ways. So let's say you have to write a paper for school. I remember always having anxiety relating to writing papers in college and graduate school, and very regularly and almost always procrastinating, starting later than would have been good for me to start. And now, why would I start those papers late? I mean, you can say I'm lazy. You can say I have, you know, attention problems, discipline problems. Maybe there's some of those things there, but I really know what was preventing me from getting started was the anxiety of what kind of paper am I going to write? Am I going to write a good paper? Can I write this paper? What do I even want to say? What's the best way to start it? What's almost, you know, like a perfect way to start this thing? Perfectionism would creep in. This fear of getting a bad grade would creep in. And so, you know, when I was in graduate school, this was, the internet was around, but it's a little bit different than it is now. But even still, there were distractions online. And I remember so many times looking at the blank Microsoft Word page, and the cursor is blinking, and I'm thinking, what do I write? And I've already been thinking about the paper maybe for at least days, weeks, about what to say, what am I going to say, you know, what's the theme of what I'm going to write. But now I'm trying to write, just how do I start this thing? What do I say? And I'd be on that page, and the white page is blinking.

it, and when we avoid things, unfortunately, it does feel good. When we avoid something that makes us anxious, our experience is a good one. So it seems like, oh, going to the Facebook page is a good thing. It was rewarding. It was comforting. And so now go on Facebook for however long, 15 minutes, maybe an hour, and you're just scrolling around, especially when you're avoiding something. You might feel like you have even more to do when you're avoiding. And then now I go, okay, I got to go back. It's getting later now. So you go back to that white page and you see again this blank page, and you get nervous and you might go back again. Or you might look at your phone or feel like you have something else to do. Or, you know, maybe I should get some water or get something to eat, you know, to get my brain have enough nutrients to come back to work. But they're all avoidance tactics or avoidance tendencies that we have that we're now implementing here to avoid what's making us feel anxious. So it's not just a laziness kind of a thing to say that you're avoiding for that reason. There's an anxiety there. And not that it would solve the issue at all. So I don't want to say, oh, I figured it out, because I still, you know, always had a hard time with it. But I realized one of the hard things was, what's the first sentence, and feeling like it had to be perfect, or because it was the first one, it had to be just right. And so what I started to do was start essays in the middle of the paper, you know, the second paragraph, or maybe even way later, or something that was easy for me to get started on, just to, you know, get myself going. And again, this wasn't like now all papers were easy for me, but sometimes it made it a little bit easier because that first line was a very overwhelming feeling. I heard about Ernest Hemingway. I don't know if it was, you know, this anecdote was true, that he also had this feeling that, you know, and it's good to hear, I think, from people who did great works, that we might say, okay, it just almost wrote itself. We almost forget that they had to write it, and they had their own process and maybe, you know, nerves or challenges, anxieties about writing it or getting started doing the work. But that he recognized that the hardest part of writing was getting started each day. And so what he would do is, when he would write at the end of each night or the end of each, you know, writing period before the next day, he would leave the last part of the chapter unfinished, or leave it where it was kind of like he almost was done, but he wouldn't quite finish it, so that the next day when he got started, he could start by finishing up that part that was already kind of, you know, written, or was easy for him to get started with because it was kind of writing itself at that point, just putting the finishing touches. And that would get the momentum going to then continue more easily onto to new chapters and keep adding to it. So, you know, we can see even the great writers have a hard time getting themselves to write. You know, what about us mere mortals trying to write, you know, our own kind of essays or things for school or work? So what we can see is that avoidance is something that we all use or employ, but it does make us suffer a lot. You know, I mean, how many times did I stay up all night or stay up really late writing a paper that I could have done so much more quickly if I had started earlier with way less stress? I would have gotten more sleep. And of course, I would have written a better essay. You know, something that people say is like, I work well under pressure, which is just like an excuse for our avoidance. So rather than doing the thing, getting the work done, you know, we wait to the last minute, but convince ourselves we're not waiting to the last minute because we're avoiding or because we're not being disciplined in this moment, but actually because we perform better that way. I think what people experience is that, yes, when you're faced with this crisis and the paper's almost due, you somehow write it, whereas the day before, the week before, even a few hours before, you felt like you couldn't write it. So it seems like you work well under pressure, but it's basically like if someone put a gun to your head and you wrote and you said, oh, I write really well when people put guns to my head. It's like, no, you don't. You just are afraid now, and the fear makes you act, but it's definitely not you performing at your best. And if you wrote that essay a week before and then gave yourself time and revised it and worked on it, you would definitely create a better finished product than when you finished it all last minute, where you think, you know, you do your best work. So you definitely experience a lot more stress when you avoid, and we've all experienced that. And we've also all experienced doing it and finishing it, like, oh, that's the last time. I can't tell you how many times I procrastinated, whether it was for a test or an essay, and I thought, oh, never again. Look how I'm feeling, look how tired I am. This is horrible. And then, you know, lo and behold, you do it again the next time. So, you know, there's all the stress that comes with it. In the next segment, I want to talk about more than just the stress or the pain that comes from avoidance, but also what else we avoid. We don't just avoid the pain. We avoid
much more than that. So let's go to our last commercial break. We'll be right

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14: Welcome back. So in the last segment I was talking about avoidance as a defense mechanism and how we often use it to try to avoid stress or pain, or we really what we're doing is we avoid pain in the moment, but we usually are creating more pain in the future. So in that example I was giving you, avoid the pain or the discomfort of starting the paper in that moment, but you give yourself more stress down the line that you're going to carry with you. And so of course there's that easy advice of delayed gratification, do the hard part now, you get to enjoy things better later, which is totally true. It's definitely the right thing to do, but it's definitely easier said than done. So we try to use it to avoid pain, but as I was saying, you avoid more pain, or you create more pain in the long run, which is why it's problematic. If you avoid something, unless it's something that isn't your problem to deal with, the only thing that's going to happen is that problem gets worse. You know, talking about relationships, you have an issue in the relationship, sometimes you think, oh, maybe it'll just go away, or once we get married, it'll go away, or we have kids, it'll go away. And no, it just gets bigger or amplifies over time or becomes more problematic. So we use it, or we try to use it to avoid pain, but we get more pain in the long run. So we definitely want to go away from avoidance, avoid avoidance, because then we can live with less pain overall. But the other thing I wanted to talk about is not just about this avoiding pain and how it backfires in that way, but there's this interesting, you know, way that, as I was saying, we do it to avoid pain. And so if you think about that, it's almost like avoiding dying or avoiding things that hurt us. That's what it feels like. But even worse than the fact that it gives us more pain in the long run is that we try to avoid pain or dying, but what we really do is we avoid living when we use avoidance too much, which is something that we almost all are doing. So we don't just avoid pain or fail to avoid pain, I should say, but we avoid living our own lives when we use avoidance. As I was saying that example before, of people not wanting to even know what their dream job or career might be, or their ideal career might be, because it could mean getting very uncomfortable. And so that's a big thing that we avoid with a lot of these avoidance tactics that we employ, is that we avoid facing something uncomfortable that might give us something really good. And people are very good at coming up with motivated reasoning, mental gymnastics to justify why they avoid giving themselves the life that they actually want, doing things that will be uncomfortable. And so this also is obviously in the same category of easier said than done. It's very hard, and it's easy to say, oh yeah, just go do that uncomfortable thing every time. But it is important for us to recognize how we all are doing this. We are all choosing our comfort zones and doing things that the way that they are because it's scary to make a change. You know, we choose the comfort over the anxiety, or even sometimes we might even choose depression over anxiety. You have someone who, you know, stays at home, let's say, has social anxiety, and they're miserable being at home all the time. So that's the part that's always puzzling or confusing for people when you say comfort zone, because when you say comfort zone, it sounds like something that feels good. If a chair is comfortable, that means it feels good when you sit in it. If you, the room is comfortable, the temperature, that means it's a nice temperature for you. The air is comfortable. And so when we think about our lives and you say comfort zone, say, no, but I hate this thing. But that doesn't mean it's not part of your comfort zone. It actually shows that you often still would choose that pain over the unknown, which would be out there. So someone who has social anxiety, and I'm not saying this to trivialize it or make it sound so simple, because it can be very debilitating. It's very hard to deal with very strong social anxiety. But just looking at how things play out, they might be miserable at home, you know, unhappy staying at home and not seeing friends or seeing people or even making friends. You know, not another thing I should say, you know, it's an interesting connection between boredom and anxiety. I was talking about in the previous segment about how we might procrastinate in certain ways. People often will say they are bored when they're actually anxious. So I've seen this a lot with people that will say, oh yeah, like I don't like going to parties. And some people legitimately don't like parties and don't like the atmosphere. Or they might say, I was at a party and I got bored, so I went home. And that can happen, of course. But what I've often found is when people say that I got bored and I got home, is sometimes they didn't know who to talk to, or they kind of felt judged in some way or felt uncomfortable in some way. And so they just wanted to go home. And rather than recognizing, oh, I was uncomfortable, I was anxious, I didn't know who to talk to, it's a lot easier to say, oh, it was a boring party. That feels a lot better to us. Like, you know, we can feel strong. I was bored of the party. It wasn't good enough for me, so I went home. Rather than recognizing, I actually would have enjoyed staying at the party if I felt good there. I would have liked to talk to people, or I would like to keep dancing or be in that environment, but I got too nervous and that anxiety made me want to go home. You know, anxiety is itself like an avoidance emotion. It makes us want to avoid the thing, or it tries to make us get control of the thing completely to then avoid the feeling in that way. But we're trying to get away from that anxious feeling one way or the other, whether we avoid the thing that's there or try to completely control or dominate it so that we feel that we don't have to be anxious about it anymore. But so what we find is there's some people that might not like being in a party, and that's fine. They might be more introverted or prefer different types of environments. But there are many people who enjoy or would enjoy parties or being in certain types of gatherings, but because it makes them anxious, they don't go. And so this is why we have to be careful that we don't think, well, if I'm miserable at home, I really want to see people. That means that it's just because we can't do anything about it, that we're kind of stuck there, or that our comfort zone is something, can't be our comfort zone because we're feeling so bad. You can be very miserable in your comfort zone and wish for something different, but still be afraid to make it happen. So that person might not avoid the feeling that they're miserable about it, the one I was now talking about, but they might avoid doing something about it because that's scary for them. Obviously, if they have social anxiety, it's scary for them to socialize, to put themselves out there. And this is essentially at the root of every type of phobia or fear, and it doesn't have to even be like a diagnosable phobia, anything that you're a bit afraid of or anxious about. Unfortunately, there isn't really any solution other than facing that anxiety. The only way out is through. The only way out is through. If you're anxious about something, you have to face it. If you have PTSD, now maybe I've heard of some research you're doing on things that might be different from this, but still in general, we do seem to have to face the thing you're feeling traumatized about at some level. Or if you have OCD, you have to face those uncomfortable feelings that come up when you don't do your compulsions and recognize you're okay, and over repeated exposures of that, recognize maybe I don't have to do them. But that's a very simplified version of saying something that is very scary for people to actually experience. And so we could see that at the root of all anxiety types of issues and anything we feel scared of about life is this desire to avoid that thing. And just like for me, when I would click on the Facebook page and I said it would reinforce that avoidance, the same thing happens with our fears. So if you have a fear of flying and your friends say, hey, let's go on a trip to New York. And you're like, oh, I don't know if I can do that. Okay, New York. And then you say you're going to go and you get your ticket. And now it's a week before, you know, the flight, and you get more nervous. Now it's 6 days and you're going, oh my God, what should I do? You're hoping it gets canceled. Something happens and you get ready to go on the trip. And the day before the trip, you say, you know what? I'm not going to go. I'm just too scared. I'm not even going to enjoy it if I go. And you cancel your flight. And the moment you cancel your flight, unfortunately, you might feel lots of things. You might also feel bad or wonder how to tell your friends. But the part about avoiding the flight will give you a lot of relief. You'll feel, this feels so good. And it's hard for us not to interpret that good feeling as meaning this is a good thing. Look how good and calm I feel. Is it worth all this headache just to go to some other city? I can go hang out here in Los Angeles. I don't need to go to New York. And so, unfortunately, the more times you do that, the more times you avoid, you cancel a trip last minute, let's say, that's on a plane, or you keep going other ways, you know, okay, I'm going to San Francisco and I'm just going to take a train, or I'm going to drive, even though flying might make more sense, or all my friends are flying. The more times you avoid the thing that you're scared of, unfortunately, the fear just gets stronger. And this is why phobias tend to get scarier or worse over time. The thing seems like an even scarier thing for you, because now you've also avoided it for so many years. You've had the reinforcement so many times that feels good when you avoid the thing. And sadly, it's just going to get worse. But you're avoiding letting yourself live in so many ways. It could be flying. It could be, social anxiety. And as I said, not all of them have to be these labels that are an actual phobia or an actual anxiety disorder. We all are avoiding things in our lives, even things like intimacy, getting close to one another. Many people avoid this, and it might not seem like a phobia, like fear of flying or social anxiety. In a way, we can say it's a type of social anxiety, but there's this fear of getting close and being vulnerable in that way. And as I was saying, we avoid the pain, but really we avoid life. So we think we're avoiding death, but really avoiding living when we avoid these things, relationships, experiences, paying attention to what we actually want. As I was saying, we are usually afraid of that, because if we know, now we have to either make it a reality or live with the reality that we didn't make it come true, or at least didn't even try. Most people will feel good, at least if they tried to make, you know, their wishes, their dreams come true. But that's a big way that we avoid in almost all of our lives is actually looking at what it is that we want. And so for me, this is something really significant because I've seen it play out in so many lives, and I'll definitely see it in my own as well, of avoiding things that might make us live because we want to avoid this pain. But it's a really poor trade-off. You know, if you think about for yourself, what would you want if you look back on your life, that you let the anxiety win and didn't do the things you wanted to do, or you took a chance to make things happen? When I talk to people and they're making a decision, there's lots of things that we might look at, but especially if it's, let's say, a new job or a new opportunity, and they're saying they don't want it. For me, what's always important is to look at, okay, is it because you actually don't want this thing, or is it the anxiety that's getting in the way? And we don't want to let the anxiety win. So if you're like, I'm not sure if I can do this job, or I'm not sure if people are going to like me if I get this job, or something like that, to me, those wouldn't be reasons not to take the job or to go for it. If you say, I don't actually like that kind of work, it doesn't fit my personality, it doesn't fit things that I like doing and I'm passionate about, okay, that's a good reason, as long as you're not tricking yourself in saying those things. But those reasons are good ones. It makes sense not to take the job. But so often people don't go for something because they're afraid of failure. What if I don't get it? So that rejection, or the failure of what if I get it and then I see I can't do it, or the fear of, well, people might not like it if I do well. Maybe it's easier to fight, you know, I stay small, all sorts of things that might get in the way. And to me, those would hopefully not be the reasons why you don't go for something, that you don't take that chance. And as I was saying that, you know, for our own life, if you look back, you wouldn't want to let the fear win and the anxiety win. When I think of my son, I wouldn't want him to live his life, okay, just avoid, you know, making a mistake, or avoid rejection or failure, avoid those things. I'll hope he lives his life to the fullest and goes for it, sees what he wants and really understands it and understands why he wants what he wants, and then tries to make it happen, and definitely tries at least. So it doesn't mean you're going to get everything you want. Something I'll talk about on an episode soon, I'm sure, is that you shouldn't get everything you want in life or think that you should. But to still at least go for the things that you want, especially things that are meaningful to you. And I hope he will always do that, always go for those things. But the first step is even allowing ourselves to dream, allowing ourselves to actually get in touch with what is there, which most people tend to avoid because it can be a little intimidating. Because once you know what you want, now you have to either go get it or live with the reality that you know you didn't try to make it happen. So unfortunately, when we use avoidance, we think we're going to avoid pain, or in some way it's almost like we think we're avoiding dying. But really what we're doing is we are avoiding living. And that's really how it costs us. All right, that brings us to the end of tonight's show. A big thank you to Farhuda here in the studio. You've been listening to In Session with Dr. Farid Alaqui, Zan Zendegi Azadi.
1: این جمعه شنبه یک شنبه در فروشگاه هولسام چویس گوجه سبز تازه و درجه یک را پوندی $3.99 خریداری کنید. بله، درست شنیدید. پوندی $3.99. فقط تا پایان آخر هفته. هولسام چویس، کیفیت عالی و قیمت عالی.
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afternoon. Welcome to In Session. I'm your host, Dr. Fadi Dalakwi. I'll be with you for the next 2 hours here on radio. I'm Ross. Our hearts are with the people of Iran. It's not clear what is going to happen. I mean, it was never clear. I think hope was higher at certain times than it is right now. But I'm not sure what will take place. It's very sad just to see the people of Iran who have had to endure 47 years of this regime, who was brutal in so many ways to so many people for so long. And then there was some potential hope. Again, people disagree on what that hope even should have been, if there should have been any hope or not, but some kind of outside intervention. And now they've had to withstand a month of war, which has led to its own death and destruction and uncertainty and a lack of clarity that it's going to lead to something better. And that's very, very painful and very sad. And so the people of Iran have had to endure way, way too much. And I hope for freedom and peace for them, both of those things, freedom from this regime and the freedom to live their lives in peace, but then also peace from any kind of war, and to not have to be living through constant bombardment and uncertainty of what's going to happen, even with infrastructure, but also even life and what's going to happen next. So it's very, very sad to see what has been going on and what they're still enduring and trying to hold on to some hope. But, it's felt pretty dark lately. What I wanted to talk about today was how we change our mind, or being open to changing our mind. Because looking at, what's going on, what's happening, people have very, very strong opinions, and I've been talking about this. There's strong feelings and strong opinions because of that. So when you care so much about something, you care so much about the outcome or what's going to happen next. And because of that, you really want what happens next, or what does happen, to be right, whatever that means, whatever's right, whatever is best. Your loved one has an illness, and you really want to know the different treatment options and understand, and really want to make sure that the next step in their treatment, the treatment plan that's decided on, is the best one, the right one. So you feel a lot, you care a lot, and so you care a lot about what happens next. And so that's what's happening with Iran, and as always, talking to the people outside of Iran, because the people of Iran, they just continue to inspire us, and I'm here to amplify their voices and share their stories, but I have nothing of note to tell them because they're just going through something that I can't even imagine. But talking to all of us who are outside of Iran, we care a lot, and so because of that, we've also had very strong opinions. And then you couple this with how these cultural pressures in general, which we also have very strongly in Iranian culture, to be right and to prove that you're right and very wise and smart, and you know exactly what's supposed to happen and have that certainty. And then that's been amplified by social media and movements towards certainty being the only way you can have an opinion. You just have to be so certain about whatever it is that we're talking about or thinking about, or even something you just hear about. You have to have a strong and very certain opinion about it, a hot take, a very decisive mindset and answer about whatever it might be. And so it's created a lot of the people with making very strong pronouncements about exactly what should happen next in Iran, or what's going to happen if that happens, or in support or against certain things. And then that always leads, on top of that, to then attacking people who disagree. Because the more we are sure we are right, and the more we care about what we're talking about, the more it makes us attack the other side for multiple reasons. One, to think and feel differently than we do makes you crazy or immoral or bad. And if we care so much and what happens is so important, then if you disagree with me,
it's not just difference in opinion, difference of perspectives, is that you must have bad intentions. You must want bad things to happen to Iran or to people of Iran or in some way. And so this is kind of what we have been seeing, you know, in the conversations online. Also, as I was saying before about the amplification of things, you know, an acceleration of reactions, you know, so something happens and you have, okay, this is definitely good, or this is definitely bad, or this is exactly, you know, what's going to happen next, or, you know, whatever it might be. And we do have emotional reactions to things. You hear some news, you hear something that's going on, and whether you like it or not, you're going to have some kind of reaction, maybe weak, maybe strong, whatever it is, or maybe it's just a feeling about it, but it doesn't mean you know if it's good or not yet. But what social media encourages us to do is to just take that on overdrive and be like, okay, I like this, so it must be good, and this is going to lead to a good result, and just that's it. We're not very good at suspending judgment or recognizing that even if you have strong feelings or you really care about something, it's going to be too soon to know what is happening, you know, just because of some result or some event. And then you add on top of that all the propaganda, and also there's fake news, but also manipulation that is out there, makes us even more confused, but can also make us believe a story much more clearly. So we have all these factors that have contributed to an unfortunate type of landscape in general, in almost any topic, but now we're seeing what's happening in Iran, where it leads to extreme views, everything being very extreme and very certain. People going into tribes or groups or teams, you know, us versus them, even if really you're on the same team, or you should be on the same team, but because of these differences of opinions and because of how certain we are, or we feel like we have to be so certain about what we believe, all of a sudden, people who really are your friends or on your side now become an enemy, which is really, really unfortunate, because we need everyone to work together in order for these things to work or work out. So we have all these things happening, unfortunately, and you know, this is kind of where we find ourselves. And so, as is always the case, the points of view that get most amplified on social media are the most provocative ones, the ones that are most extreme, the ones that are most certain, who make a point very strongly. It makes us feel good if we think a certain way or we feel a certain way when someone comes on and says, this is definitely the right way, this is what's going to happen, this is good, blah, blah, blah. We like that. And it makes people like and follow and share those types of posts, and they get a lot of attention. If someone shares a post saying, I'm not sure yet if this is going to end good or bad, people don't like that. It won't get a lot of attention. And it can even make people think, oh, you are against us because you should be happy about this. If you're not happy about this, it proves you're actually against this in some way. So you're maybe against the people of Iran, whatever it might be, the topic, both sides can see things in this way. You must not be supporting the people of Iran because you're not ecstatic about this. There's almost like just one feeling you can have about what is going on, one thought, one perspective, which is just not true. And so I don't want to turn down passions because people care a lot, and that's not even possible, not even good. I think we should care a lot, obviously, about what's going on in Iran. But to then make sure we don't forget that next step of making it seem like, well, that must mean I know what's right, or I have to have a strong opinion about what is the next thing that has to happen. That to me is something that I think isn't true. And I felt that way myself. I'm sure I've done a lot of the things I'm talking about here too, but I've always wanted freedom for the people in Iran and the end of the regime. But I said repeatedly, I don't know what's the path to get there. I don't know. It's too complicated. I'm also, you know, too ignorant or not informed enough to know. But even I think no matter how informed you are, these things are complex. I don't think anyone can know. So I've never known what it is that should happen next. Constantly, I had different feelings, thoughts about maybe this is good, maybe this is bad, maybe this should be the way, or this might make sense. And, you know, all of that. I definitely have lots of thoughts and feelings, but never certainty about what should happen.
And I think we'd all do much better if we could recognize that although we feel strong things, we can suspend our judgment and our certainty about what's going on. So you care a lot, you know, your loved one is sick. And of course, all you want is for their health, for their wellness, for them to survive and thrive and be totally healthy. That part is you're very clear on. But now if they say treatment A versus treatment B, it can make you then feel like, no, it has to be treatment A or it has to be treatment B and have strong feelings and opinions about what should be done next. But they don't necessarily translate in that way that you know anything, right? Same thing in the sense that, you know, the doctors can explain things. You might think, now I get it, but you should also have the understanding that the doctors know it better than me, you know, better than us. So let's also listen to what they have to say. Now, they might say, here are the risks and benefits of the different plans, and you can choose what you'd like to take on. But just because you feel strongly about something doesn't mean you know strongly about it or that you have the ability to make the right decision with whatever it has to be. But I think we sometimes lose sight of that because we feel so strongly we want something to happen. We think that means that we know better what should happen. And so that's what I think we see online. Everyone is sharing their opinions like they know best and they know better. When we don't, how could we know these kinds of things, especially most common people, like, you know, just getting the news, reading things, learning about things. How could you know what is going to happen? I think this is, unfortunately, the consequence of just things in culture in general, but social media really amplifying this, that people have to say they know what is happening, or they know this is good, know this is bad, celebrate things and make, you know, either a funny video or a celebration video, and things haven't happened yet. You know, we still don't know what is going on. And segments later on in the show, I'll get into this some more. But just as I say that, you know, celebrating or having these strong reactions, I hope we can also remember, of course, we have strong feelings. We have, you know, all those passions and things, but we're talking about people's lives here. It really, I know we know this, but I think sometimes we lose sight of that when it becomes, you know, talking about the strategies and the politics. And I do think there's some humility and some humanity that is important to keep in mind too, that we're not just talking about, you know, play things. We're not even talking about, you know, strategies like in sports of what team is going to win, where, yeah, people care, but obviously it's not life or death or it doesn't matter. And there, yeah, you can talk about strategy or I think this is going to happen and whatever. And a lot of it is hot air and not that important, but also what they're talking about, as much as people can be passionate about sports, it's not the same thing as literally people's lives, their life and death, their livelihoods, their freedom. And so I think being aware of that, but I think that's something that also happens with social media in general, media in general, is there's a way that we talk about people's lives, we talk about world events as if it's just kind of like gossip or just kind of casual conversation, and, you know, can make jokes or make light of it or just, you know, talk about it in a way that it's not that serious or who cares, or I think this, or I know this, and the focus is on being right or about getting attention or about getting people to agree with you or, you know, go viral or whatever it might be. But we're talking about people's lives here. And I think it's so critical not to forget that, to have that humanity that you're talking about people and lives and all of that. And also the humility that you don't know anyway, to say you know something for sure. But I think, unfortunately, you see that, and maybe we feel that even more when people outside of the Iranian community speak. You feel it in the Iranian community too, but even more when someone that's like, oh, it's as if they're just talking about some TV show, you know, just characters in a book or a play. I think this is happening, or I think this will happen, or, oh, this is interesting, and it's just about the spectacle of it all and about discussing it, but really, we don't want to forget we're talking about people's lives. So I hope we can have more humility and humanity when we talk about any issue, but and always I want us as Iranians to remember this when we talk about the rest of the world too, how the world talked about and treated the Iranian situation and the people of Iran. When we talk about some other country that isn't your homeland or, you know, your heritage, that you try to keep that same respect and humility and humanity when you talk about them as well. But later in the show, I want to get into, related to this notion of how seriously we make our decision or we think we're right, how that can impact
our ability to take in new information and potentially change our mind or change our opinion, whatever that makes. So let's go to our first commercial break. We'll be right back.

0: And ladies and gentlemen, the trophy of taste and quality goes to the cheese of cheeses, the glory of cheeses, Denmark.
1: Panir, panire Denmark. Pachsh as Korun.

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8: 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Number 1.
9: I am Roger Tannenbaum and I approve this message.
10: Welcome back. In the first segment, I was talking about making up our minds about things and how quickly we do that and how it affects, well, I was going to get into how it affects our ability to take in new information, but talking about how certain we can be and how there are a lot of influences these days pushing for certainty. And when it comes to something we care strongly about, we can have strong feelings about something, and that can, unfortunately, to society, we know what's best because we want to know what's best, or we want for what's best to happen next. But we can kind of mistake this to think that somehow we know what is best, or if we have a strong feeling about what should happen because we want a certain result, that somehow that makes it more right or something that must happen. And so I was bringing this all up in the context of what is happening in Iran. And I think we can be clear, and everyone obviously has their own feelings and their opinions, but about what you want to see happen. So, for example, for me, a strong feeling of the end of the regime and freedom for the people of Iran, and most importantly, just happiness for the people, happiness and freedom and peace for the people of Iran. Because even there, I'm saying, I think I know how. I do think the regime has been brutal and very harmful to them. So to me, that part does feel pretty clear. But of course, I could be wrong about that too, and I feel very strongly about it. So I think we can be clear on what you might want as an end result. But I think we have to be careful not to think we know what's best. So I think the conversations could be about different perspectives, different opinions, for sure. We need that. You know, there has to be good debate, strong conversations and discourse. But this notion that either you know something for sure or you don't know anything is really, really harmful and problematic. And so it's not easy for any of us to change our mind. You know, I'm talking about it here because it's not easy. So, you know, I'm going to talk about how we make up our mind and then how we can possibly change our mind. But we all resist it a bit once we make up our mind. We don't want to change it, especially acknowledge that we might have been wrong in some way. That's not easy for anyone. That's a bitter pill to swallow, but a dose of reality. If we want to really face reality, we have to swallow that bitter pill, because it's just not possible, obviously, to always be right, especially when new information comes. To not update our beliefs and our thoughts is actually foolish, even though it might not feel good to have to change your mind. It's much worse to hold on to an old and wrong opinion just out of pride or that fear of, or that feeling of changing your mind. So what I talked about in the first segment relates very strongly here about changing our mind, is that the more strongly we hold a belief, and the more strongly it's tied to things like our identity. So, you know, I've talked a lot about identify politics rather than just identity politics, because identity politics, talking about different groups and their identities, that's its own conversation. But what I'm talking about is how strongly we identify with our political beliefs and how this could be problematic. So if I see myself as I am a Democrat, I am a Republican, I am a whatever it is, right? I'm a so-and-so supporter or voter, the more this becomes part of our identity, the more that means I'm going to be hard and fixed in how I see things, and won't want to see things, first of all, just with an open perspective, open mind. And so people who are different from me, I'm more likely to see them as, you know, can us versus them, me versus them. So that's not going to be good. But I'm also going to be worse at taking in new information, and because that would potentially involve me updating my beliefs if I actually take it in and incorporate it, which then could actually threaten my identity. So they did a study looking at people with strong political beliefs and challenging those beliefs. When they looked at their brains, I think the way the researchers talked about it, it was like they were being attacked by a bear. But basically, the bottom line is it's like there's a sense of threat of your sense of self, your identity, so much that it's almost like you're being physically attacked or your life is in danger. Because our identity is a sense of just how we exist. And so if that gets threatened to no longer exist, it could be terrifying. So the more strongly we think, for example, this politician is the best and is perfect, and, you know, I vote for him or her, and they, you know, almost like they can't be wrong, the worse you're going to be at taking in information about them. And we also see that when we have a political candidate that we support, or for a political party that we support, and then we hear information about, you know, whatever we hear, it's going to filter through that identity. So if you are, let's say, Democrat, and you hear negative news about a Democratic, you know, politician or person, you're more likely to discount it. Think, oh, maybe that's fake, or they made that up, or, you know, maybe the other side is worse, or whatever it might be. But if you'd heard the same information about a Republican, you're like, see, this is who they are, see how bad they are, it's probably even worse than that, you know, et cetera, et cetera, et cetera. So we have to be aware that whether we like to think it's true or not, we are all biased. I know people sometimes, I think it's always funny when people say, oh, I'm unbiased. Like, I mean, the thing about our biases is that some of them you might become aware of, and that's good. That can help a bit to counter them. But a lot of them are completely out of your awareness, or you're not aware of even how it's impacting you. So you might even kind of know about the bias, but you might miss the ways that it's, you know, impacting how you see things, the decisions you make. You know, another example is they show sports fans, you know, different parts of games. They say, oh, look how dirty the other team was, or look how the referee got the call wrong against us. You know, we're very biased to see things in our favor, that the you know, the injustices happened to us and the other team got lucky or got beneficial treatment or all these kinds of things. We just automatically in default position is really from that place. So what happens with political issues, you know, things are happening around the world, is the more strongly we identify with whatever it is that we believe in or believe to be true, the harder it is for us to take in new information, especially information that might counter that, because accepting it might mean challenging our identity in a way. If you are a Republican or a Democrat or a socialist or a capitalist or whatever kind of ideology it might be, and then something comes up that might question the validity of that belief or that group or whatever it is, this can be very scary, a very difficult thing to deal with. And that's why people are very good at coming up with mental gymnastics to prove why, you know, their side is still right or the information is not very good, because it's tough to accept that maybe you were wrong, or even harder to accept that maybe who I am is wrong if it was part of your identity. And that's where it becomes very problematic. So we have to be aware of this. And I think it doesn't mean be wishy-washy about things. It doesn't mean don't have strong beliefs or thoughts about things. But I do think it means having the humility to recognize that this is how you see things now, this is what you believe to be true, but you don't have some kind of ultimate truth, or it's not that it'll ever change. I think each and every one of us, if you think about yourself 10 years ago compared to now, or 20 years ago compared to now, it's very likely that some of your thoughts, beliefs, opinions, political opinions have changed over that time. Some have likely stayed the same. So I'm not saying, you know, everything just shifts at every moment or should shift at every moment. That wouldn't make sense either. But you know, I think all of us have, you know, you can call it evolved if you think it's getting better, but for better or for worse, changed in some ways about your political beliefs, perspectives, leaning one way or the other about things, ideologies, whatever it might be. Every single person, it'd be almost strange if someone hadn't moved at all in any way for long periods of time. And so if that's the case, then we should likely accept that wherever I am now, first of all, isn't some ultimate truth. And also that itself will also change over time and with time. So how could I say I'm so right and things be so fixed when I know that even my own thoughts or perspectives will change? Even the show, I've done it, what, I think, just over 12 years now. And I haven't listened to early shows. I almost never listen to my shows anyway. But if I wonder what it would be like to listen to, you know, shows from 10, 11 years ago, my guess would be that I hope I would agree with a lot of what I said, but I would imagine that much of what I said then has also changed or evolved at least a bit. It doesn't mean night and day, but has definitely evolved. I hope also that it's evolved as I've, you know, experienced life, as I've read books, worked with clients, just lived my own life and done different things. I would hope that all of those things have added to my understanding and perspective of the world, so it would make sense for things to change. I forgot who it was, but I heard someone saying, like, you know, if I'm, you know, if you think about a year ago and today and nothing has changed in how you see the world, you should almost be ashamed or upset that in this one year you didn't learn anything. And so similarly, a year from now, you would hopefully learn and expand and grow in ways that would make it so whatever you believe today isn't exactly what you believe and think and know 1 year from now. And so I would hope we would recognize this state of things, and recognize that we can't be as certain about things because of that. And so be very mindful of how much we identify with a political party, political belief, an ideology, a perspective, a candidate, a politician, because it's very costly in how we then will interact with the world. The more fixed you are, the stronger that identity is with whatever it is you believe, the more closed off you will be to objectively and openly looking at new information, which obviously isn't a good thing, because you're not going to allow yourself to learn from what is going on in the world and what is going on around you. You'll be holding on to something from the past. You know, we can think of it in that way, that you know, you walk into a room and some things have been moved around, but you don't want to accept that things have been moved around or see them, and now you're bumping into things because you're like, no, I know this room, I know this world, and we're afraid to actually look at what is happening, which is the change that's happening around us. And because of that, we have to change and will change the internal maps and models and understandings in our own brain. So changing our mind, and I'll get more into that, it's not easy. It doesn't feel good. But we know that some things can make it even harder to do. And one of the big ones is how strongly we identify with what it is that we believe. So with what is happening here in Iran, if you were like, I know that this is the right way, or I have the answer for it, and you stake kind of your reputation on it, and you are so certain about it, the more certain you are, the harder it is to change your mind, especially if you do it publicly, but even within yourself. And then you see new information or see how things play out, you know, you're going to be more closed off, and you're going to have ways of justifying whatever you believe as somehow being true and right, just to make yourself feel better rather than actually engaging with the world. So how strong you identify with your beliefs is something to consider, and recognize that the more certain you are, and also the more you identify with whatever you believe, the harder it will be for you to accurately look at the new information, to objectively look at the new information as objectively as possible, to then potentially update what you think, believe, you know, see things to be after the fact or with the new information that is there. So in the next segments, I'll talk some more about these notions of how we make our opinions and judgments, how we identify with them, but also how we can change our minds, or what can make it difficult to change our minds. Of course, it relates to what's happening in Iran, because it relates to anything that we're talking about or thinking about. So let's go to our next commercial break. We'll be right back.
11: شنیدی؟ سامان حیدری وکیل معروف تصادفات حالا برای ایرانیا تو آریزونا و واشنگتن دی سی هم به زودی فعالیت میکنه.
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2: I'm Rebecca Pinus and I approve this message.
3: Welcome back. So I was talking about how hard it could be for us to change our mind, and one of the factors that can make it very hard for us to change our mind is how strongly we identify with whatever it is that we're talking about. You know, maybe it's a political belief, but ideology will make us more fixed if we, you know, are identifying with a politician, even whatever it might be. It's going to make it harder for us to take in new information accurately, objectively, to see what really is in front of us, because we'll be so tied into whatever it is we already feel to be right, that it's too scary or threatening to change our mind. And so this also relates to things like partisan identities too. So how strongly we identify with a group, that's also something that we can connect with a group, which could be good. We need to work with others and form coalitions. So it makes sense. I'm not saying it's always wrong, nor it is wrong to have any kinds of groupings of this sort. It can make sense to try to make things happen. But we do have to be very aware of how much we can get connected or tied into that, or make it part of our identity, because again, it'll make it harder for us to see what's there. Because a big part of what happens in groups is that to be part of the group, to have your membership, you have to generally think a certain way, which really means at some level you have to stop thinking for yourself. You become part of the group where you have to see things a certain way. And if you don't, you're no longer part of that group. You're not like us anymore. And so that can also feel very threatening, that if you're part of a group and you realize that if I question some of the things the group believes, I maybe am no longer part of the group, or I might not be seen as one of them, you know, or I'll become a them rather than an us. That can feel very, very scary. And of course, religion is a very strong example of this, where all of these factors get amplified by things like it's, you know, right and wrong as determined by God, if you believe in that God. And you're either holy or unholy, you know, a good person or a bad person, a believer or a heathen, or all these kinds of things. It's very, very strong, the consequences there. And so because of that, people, of course, when something about your religion is threatened, we act out on that, or can react out or attack even whoever it is. And this is one reason, of course, there's others. But where we see so much violence tied into religion, we see it in politics too, not to the same degree, but same type of themes.

0: The sense that if what I believe is threatened, of course, we might say the reason why I'm attacking it is because it means you're a bad person, you're, you know, all these things, or I have to protect my belief or protect the religion. But I definitely think from a psychological perspective, one of the reasons why we attack so much these really important beliefs is because deep down we have some doubt, or we're not 100% sure we are right, which is very scary. And so we attack the opposition, not just because they're outside, but because part of that opposition is within us too. I'm not 100% sure I'm right. And that's very scary, especially when we're talking about something like religion, or it can be very big in politics or a belief about things that really matter. And so because I'm not totally sure, I attack the opposition on the outside rather than genuinely embrace or understand the opposition from within, my own doubt, my own uncertainty. And that's something I strongly am encouraging in a lot of these recent discussions, is as painful as it might be, as uncomfortable as it might be, to embrace our uncertainty. It's a lot cleaner and clearer and more comfortable to just see things in black or white. I'm all right, you're all wrong. My side is the good side, that's the bad side. We have the answers, you have the wrong ideas. We care about the people, you don't. You know, all these kinds of things. It's a lot easier to think of things in black and white ways. Very simple, doesn't take complexity, and it can feel very settled. Okay, it's done. I'm good, you're bad. There's nothing else to figure out, rather than I have good parts and bad parts. I could do good things or bad things. I could be right about this or wrong about this. The truth is still unsettled to see what is right or who is right. That's a lot harder to sit with, to be able to hold on to that. But I think that's a very big skill to hold on to just for life in general, to be able to suspend belief, to hold on to two opposing thoughts or beliefs or feelings at the same time. It's not easy at all. It's a lot easier not to do that. But I think we do ourselves and the people around us a disservice in the world at large when we too quickly jump to conclusions or think that we know more than we do. And that's something that I'm also advocating for us to be wary of people when they are stating that they know things and are more certain than they should be able to be. That although we are drawn to that because there's something comforting in that confidence and that certainty, to recognize that because it's attractive, because it's appealing, well, it's often used and manipulated to use and manipulate us to get us to think these people are right and smart and that they have the answers when they really don't, because they can't, because no one can. There's some things we just you know, we can't know, or a certain degree of certainty that we can't have. So can we suspend our belief and judgment? You find out about some situation and you have a strong feeling about it, and then you also have a strong opinion at first. You know, I think this is the right way. But can we have the humility to accept that maybe I'm not right here, that there could be more to the story? Or we have to see what happens. Let's see how things play out. You know, I think treatment A is better than treatment B, but I don't know. I mean, that's just the feeling I have. And I could be wrong in general, and I definitely could be wrong in a certain instance, and I have to be open to both of those things. But so coming back to how strongly we identify, the more we, you know, our group membership, so you know, our identity could include this very personal thing, but also a group membership, which is part of our identity. That could also be a lot, because you might feel like you're giving up a membership of this group or community. And that could be a scary, scary thing. So we have the, you know, how much we identify with things, how strongly it's part of our group, but also, as I've talked about, how strongly and certain we were when we declared what we think and we believe. And I hope we can all avoid the allure and the pull of social media that is driving people to be super certain about everything, no matter what it is. And those are the ones that you know, the voices that get more popular. I think it makes us all think that that's the only way to say what you think anymore, is that you have to be so sure about it. And you know, the other side is so stupid. I think you see a lot of anger when I see people's posts about things. Kind of this like this is the da, da, da, da. How could you say this? You know, are people discounting people's opinions that if you haven't been to Iran, you can't say anything, or if you haven't this or you haven't that. And I think those things can matter because, of course, people can be more informed, more connected, have more of an opinion. But even if you have, you know, those things, no one speaks for everyone. I think we should amplify the voices of the people of Iran, but I also recognize that the people of Iran are not just one voice. They are 90 million people who have 90 million thoughts and beliefs and opinions and, you know, perspectives on things. And yeah, sure, there's definitely trends that we'll see, and that's important to pay attention to. We have to be so careful not to think, well, I heard one person say this, so that's the voice of the Iranian people. You know, it's much more complicated or nuanced than that. So same thing goes, obviously, for people outside of Iran. Like, oh, I've been to Iran recently, or I live there, so I know what's best for Iran. And that's another thing, you know, I mean, it's, I think the people who are there, they matter the most in their opinions. But just because we're closely connected to something doesn't mean you know what's best. You know, the example of the illness. If I am sick and I go see the doctor, it's my body, it's my, you know, experience of the illness that's there. But I wouldn't say I know better than the doctor what is the next, you know, step for me or the treatment for me. I have the best experience of my own physical body and all that. Only I can experience that. But when it comes to deciding what to do next about that, it doesn't mean I necessarily know best because I care the most or it impacts me the most. So again, the strong feelings and opinions totally make sense. And I think that's wonderful to care so much. But realizing that just because you care so much doesn't mean you know so much or know, especially when it comes to predicting. I think that's very important to also keep in mind and to not lose sight of. So how certain we are is really crucial here, because if I say I know I'm right no matter what, and if you think different than me, you're an idiot, or you're, you know, part of this or part of that or whatever, attack whoever disagrees with me, and then now some new information comes in, well, of course I have a lot at stake to not be wrong. I can't just look at everything, oh, let me see, oh, it looks like it's this way, well, I'm afraid for it to be one way or the other. And so then we see people, they, you know, make these strong pronouncements that this is the exact thing that has to happen next. And then information comes out that doesn't really confirm what they're saying, or things go a different way. And they find some way to justify their original opinion, or, oh, this is just, you know, just wait and see. You know, now they become patient. But if it went the other way, if things were going well, they would have been, this is confirmation that I was right. And we see all of that happening. So, when we put things out there, as I was saying before, I hope we can avoid that alluring feeling of being so certain that it might get us more attention, that it feels better to say things in that way. And so we're on social media, being mindful of that. That's for sure something important. The other side of it is we are all consumers, and we are all creating and co-creating what gets more popular and things like that. So, you know, we talk about the algorithm, and it's, there's a lot of things involved there, but you know, the most important thing is, what are people keeping their eyes on? Of course, things get put out there more and all that through the algorithm, which has a huge impact. But at the same time, we get to choose what we consume, you know, so how long you're going to watch something, but what you watch, and then also who we follow based on that. So, you know, if someone is being what I would call overly certain or controversial, or clearly trying to say things to get attention and create attention and even create tension, that create conflict, because that can create more attention overall. We can avoid those things, even if they are entertaining, even if they are satisfying in some way, because maybe they make us feel like we're so right. I think it's up to us to be aware of what we consume, you know, what we also then share and repost and like and all those things and comment on. We have to be very aware of what we do, because we are overall influencing things too. And unfortunately, I think too often we get drawn into the, you know, interesting, exciting, provocative things, understandably, and it further perpetuates these cycles of people, you know, talking and thinking in these ways. I think these things were always there. My notion is always that social media can't create new human tendencies, but it can, you know, amplify them and accelerate them in a lot of ways, and it definitely does that. So people always were drawn to certainty, but I feel like there's a shift. If I even think back to 20 years ago about how people talk about things of just, you know, the just the anger, the vitriol, and the attacking notion of it, but also just the certainty of it all. There's just a way that I think people have gotten confused of what it sounds like for someone to know what they're talking about, what it sounds like to have a strong opinion or a good opinion, what it sounds like to be an expert in something or someone who knows something or is knowledgeable. We've really gone down the deep end of like just some ways of thought, talking and thinking that have become so normalized, but they're not normal at all. They're not healthy at all. But it's kind of become the way people think you have to talk about something if you're going to talk about it. Or even this notion that to me that if you're not certain, absolutely certain about something, you don't know anything about it, or you don't even have an opinion at all. The only opinions are these super, super strong opinions. And I think that's really unfortunate because, again, that's not the reality of things. And also it makes us much worse at communicating and conversing with each other because it makes us more polarized and further apart, but also in taking in new information and understanding things as things change, as we learn more to get a better sense of what's actually going on. Let's go to another commercial break. We'll be right back.
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0: Welcome back. So I've been talking on the show about our ability to change our mind, or I'm getting to that, and how that's impacted by how certain we are, how strongly we identify with whatever it is we believe, or an ideology, or a group, and how those things will impact if we're able to then change our mind. Also, if we're part of a group, that was something else to talk about last time, and encouraging us to have some more humility in general intellectually when we talk about things, to not get pulled by the sway of social media and what gets more attention and traction, of being so certain and being so attacking of anyone who disagrees with you, and realizing that yes, those things might get a lot of attention, but like lots of things, they'd get attention, it's not for good reasons or good things. It's kind of like junk food, you know, it might taste good or people want to eat it, but it doesn't mean it's good for you. So there's a lot of junk information out there, and unfortunately, kind of like junk food, junk information can be much more popular than what's healthy for us and good for us, which is more balanced and nuanced and not as provocative as what gets, you know, spread more, unfortunately. So encouraging all of us to try to create that kind of content, if you create whatever it is that you do, but on top of that, to be aware of what we consume out there, because we are the consumers, and we are, you know, collectively what makes things go viral or, you know, get attention and all that. And all of this was in this overall context of realizing, you know, how can we change our minds when it is time to do that, and how hard it is to do that when we are more identified with what we believe in, or our opinion on things, and we're part of a group and how certain we are. But if we're being open, you know, with ourselves, we will, of course, recognize throughout life that we will get things wrong to different degrees. Sometimes we'll be very wrong, sometimes a little bit wrong. Sometimes we still don't know, but we could see how what we thought was going to happen didn't happen, or, you know, what we believed wasn't true. And as I mentioned earlier, this is a very bitter pill to swallow. And I can even talk about myself. When we think about identity, I was thinking about another aspect of this, is how much our identity is tied into being right or being smart or being, you know, intelligent, wise, informed, whatever it might be. And so I could think for myself, I do care about that. I think everyone does. Maybe I care a little bit more because I think part of my identity from when I was a child. I wanted to be smart or someone who was intelligent or, you know, had good ideas. So I cared a lot about that, about coming off that way. And so I think that's still there for me. I'd have to be honest with myself. And so something I'm encouraging us to do really in almost any show I do, but sometimes I'll focus on it even more, is to reflect on ourselves. Because it's very easy to hear what I'm saying, even for me to talk in this way about, you know, there's these others, all these people that are so certain. Can you believe that? Why are they doing that? There's these people that, you know, identify too strongly. You know, all the things I've talked about could seem like I'm talking about, you know, some other or this other group. And even you listening, I could try to make it like you're with me and we're, you know, pointing out and against the people that are doing these bad things, but we don't do those things. And I try to be mindful and not come off that way, because I don't think that's true, and I don't think that's good. I know, again, that's another way to gain attention, is to kind of come off as, I've conquered all the problems I'm going to tell you about, or maybe I used to have these issues, but now I don't, or, you know, I've overcome everything. You know, all those things are also a big part of what can make things sound better, sound more popular, that you've overcome whatever the challenges are. So it's about the others, but I'm talking about myself here and everything I discussed today, and things I have to continue to stay mindful of and be aware of. And so overall, there's always this piece to these topics of not just looking at others, but self-reflecting. You know, how am I with these different things? What parts of it are easier or harder for me? What do I fall victim for? What do I do? What don't I do? Try to really understand yourself. So I can speak on myself a bit that, yeah, I can recognize I really like to be right. It feels good. I don't like to even say that because I want to, you know, talk about intellectual humility and how it doesn't matter. And I just want to find the truth and all those things, which also are true. You know, these things are not black and white. But yeah, I definitely care about being right and wanting to be right. And so if I state my opinion, perspective, you know, or say I know something, whatever it is, it doesn't feel good if I then see that it wasn't right or true. And I do at times try to push or force things to fit what I have said or what I have put out there. And especially if you've put it out publicly, there could feel even more pressure to not be wrong and to get it right. And so I definitely feel that within myself, because I was talking about identity that you might identify, let's say, as Republican, Democrat, or believing in a certain politician or a certain ideology, and that could be harmful. But there's also this identity of being right or being smart or being intelligent that will also impact our ability to acknowledge that maybe we were wrong, or maybe there's more to the story than we realize, or maybe our prediction did not turn out to be true or good at all, and didn't play out the way we thought it would, or the way we declared that it would or said it would. And that's really important to be aware of. How much do you care about being right and smart and not getting things wrong? I think, again, everyone cares. No one, you know, is neutral about finding out they're right or wrong. It always feels good to be right. And that's important to acknowledge and be aware of and not to deny. But I definitely think, like all things, there's a range of how much we care or feel good about it. So if you're someone who part of your identity, so this is, you know, going back to that part, identity part, part of your identity is that I'm someone intelligent, I'm someone smart, and even like your reputation or how people see you, that, oh, like my friends and family see me as an intelligent person or someone who is right about things, makes good predictions, is knowledgeable, is insightful, is wise, whatever it is, and then you might even feel, and this is how I get reinforcement, attention, maybe even love, maybe even, you know, appreciation, acknowledgement, all those things, and then you might even feel more pressure to not be wrong. And so if you state an opinion, a belief, it might be even harder for you to accept that maybe you weren't wrong, that you weren't right, that you got things wrong, and to acknowledge that in front of those people who might see you in that way. So something to also consider, where do you see yourself when it comes to this, and how do people see you? And it could be the other way too, that maybe you feel like people don't give you enough credit, you know, so it might not just be part of your identity, but what you want to be part of your identity. So let's say you're someone who has been told, oh, you're wrong, or you don't know as good as us, you know, or whatever, in different types of ways. You might even feel a different thing, that it's not part of my identity, but I want it to be. So I more feel like I have something to prove, almost like there's a chip on your shoulder about being seen as intelligent or smart, and you're going to fight to make sure you know, you're seen in that way. So it's, you know, self-awareness means you really try to understand you yourself. There's not just one way that these things show up or play out, but there's different ways that, you know, things can influence us and impact the ways that we respond to things and react to things. So if you really care about being the right and wise person, then it's going to be even harder for you to acknowledge you got things wrong. And this is especially the case when being wise, being smart is a very all or nothing black or white thing. So again, we see the pitfalls of black and white thinking, that if it's the case that someone who's smart is always right and never wrong, well, then even the stakes, you know, the stakes are even higher because you can't be wrong this time, because it doesn't just mean you were wrong this time. It means maybe you are not smart, maybe you're not wise. This is true, and I think overall in lots of cultures, you definitely see it in Iranian culture for sure. I think you see it in many cultures, as I said, but having more awareness or familiarity with the Iranian culture, I see this very strongly, that if someone is considered an expert of something, if someone is considered smart or wise, they can never be wrong. Or if they're the expert on a specific topic, they have to know every single thing about it and can never not know something about that. I remember, I've talked about this video before. I saw when I was an intern in the USC Student Counseling Center about cultural sensitivity, but they had an Iranian student in the video. And one of the things he said was he was shocked when one of his professors in America said, a student asked a question. He said, I don't know. I got to look that up and get back to you. And he said he was just, floored, blown away that a professor would acknowledge that they don't know anything. Because he said, in my country, even if the professor doesn't know, he'll make something up and he'll give an answer, but he'll never say, I don't know. And I think that's really unfortunate because that's not real or realistic, and what real expertise and knowledge looks like. You can be incredibly knowledgeable, but there's still limits to your knowledge. And actually, the most intelligent, most knowledgeable, smartest people know the limits of what they know. But I know these things and I know them well, but there's these things I don't know. And also recognize that as much as they've learned or studied about a field, they don't know so much about that same field because they recognize how vast the knowledge is within that field. I read many books over those 8 years, and I did a book a week. But I'm happy about that. I'm proud of that. But every book I would read would make me realize how many more books there is to read, or how little I know about these subjects, because they would cite other people or different authors and different thinkers, and I realize I don't know anything about this person's work, or I've never read one of their books. So there's so much more to know. So I think that's also something to be aware of, our tendency, especially the Iranian community, to assume that either someone knows everything or they know nothing, or either someone is smart and never gets things wrong, or if they get anything wrong, then they can't be smart. None of those things are true. Very, very wise, intelligent people are right maybe a lot of the time, but are definitely going to be wrong some of the time too. It kind of reminds you of, sports and athletics where, let's say in basketball, someone even makes around 40% of their 3-point shots. They're one of the best, in the league, 40-50%. So that means they're basically missing as many as they make, but they're considered the absolute best. So it's not that they never miss. It's like you're a good shooter if you never miss a shot, but you're definitely going to miss some shots. And even if you miss half of them, you're still very, very good. So the exact percentages and numbers are different, obviously, but it's just a reminder that people who are very good at things are not perfect and perfectly good. They are just better than most if we're saying they're intelligent on a certain topic or intelligent overall. So we have to be very aware of that and how we see other people, for sure. To not think, if someone never acknowledges that they're wrong, it's not because they're so smart. It's that they're probably either lying or hiding or, doing something not okay if they do that. And for yourself to realize that no matter how intelligent you are, you're going to get things wrong sometimes for sure. And so even if it's part of your identity to be someone smart or wise or intelligent, to recognize that that doesn't mean you never get it wrong. And to anyone who is intelligent observing you, if you are wrong but don't acknowledge it, you'll look even stupider than, if you are able to acknowledge when you got it wrong. So if I say 2 + 2 = 5, and then you say, you mean 4, and then I realize my mistake, but then want to say, oh no, actually, if you think of 2 as 2.5, I don't know, whatever, somehow come to that decision or conclusion, anyone who knows math, I mean, in this case, even, anyone could recognize that, but would realize how stupid or wrong I am being And that's something that happens when people, you know, don't want to acknowledge their mistakes. You might be able to fool people who know less than you or who aren't very intelligent in general or on the subject. But anyone who's intelligent on the subject or intelligent in general, you won't be able to fool. So, you know, if we're talking about whatever, astrophysics, and like, I don't know much about astrophysics, you know, but someone asks a question, but I want to sound smart and I say I make something up. Maybe people who don't know anything at all, who know less than me, might be impressed. Like, oh, it seemed like he said something very smart about, you know, how the galaxies or whatever works or move around or something. But anyone who knows anything more than me or slightly intelligent in that area will know how stupid I am. So you know, counterintuitively sound a lot smarter when you acknowledge where you're stupid, where you don't know things and where you are unaware, rather than thinking that being always right, knowing everything, never saying you don't know is the more intelligent place to be. It's definitely not. And the people who know recognize that. And so whatever we're talking about, that's going to be the case. But then especially when we're talking about, you know, big world issues and, you know, things that are happening and what should happen next, it's almost surprising to think that you're just going to get it right all the time, or you're never going to get it wrong, or you don't know, or, you know, not saying you don't know. How is that possible? You can have an opinion, or you could even give a theory or perspective. Well, I think if this happens, this might happen next, and this might happen next. I can get that. But to say you know that this is exactly the chain of events and how everything is going to go, to me, it's foolish to be so confident. But again, in today's world, people think that only, or intelligent people only talk in that way. And that if you don't talk in that way, you must not be very intelligent, because there's someone next to you and someone on the next video that's going to say things way more confidently than you. So obviously they must know better than you, rather than realizing that the humility isn't just to be humble. It's actually to recognize the complexity of things, that things can't be that simple. So no one knows everything. No one is never wrong. None of those things make sense. Experts don't know everything about even their specific fields. Very wise people get things wrong. Very insightful people miss things. That's just the reality of the world. And we'd do much better with ourselves and with others if we recognize these things, that we are going to get things wrong, and that's okay. So when new information comes, we can and should change our mind. And that doesn't mean we were stupid to think what we thought, or that we are stupid overall if we got that wrong. It just means we're human. And that's, you know, all that it is. So I'll continue on these themes of how we can be better at taking in new information or things that might prove that maybe what we thought wasn't right, and how to be better about that. Let's go to another commercial break. We'll be right back.
14: شادابی و سلامت خانواده با محصولات لبنی کارون.
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0: Back. So the theme of the show has been about how we make up our minds, how certain we can be, and different factors that can impact the ways we or how strong we might form our opinion or make our opinions, but then also how that can make it harder for us to take in new information, especially when it disconfirms what we already believe. And even as I say disconfirm, there's things like, you know, confirmation bias, so we have a tendency to see things or see things in a way, I would say, that confirm what we already believe. I like to say that we don't research, we research for what we already believe to be true or think to be true. People don't try to disconfirm what they believe because of all these things I was talking about or I have been talking about today. And so what do we do when we get some information? First of all, we hopefully don't make such a strong opinion to begin with as far as like feel that we're so right about it. But then when we see new information, we have to try to take that in and recognize that, okay, I'm going to be biased against seeing that I was wrong. We all have that tendency. That'll be stronger person to person, but also stronger with how strongly you make that opinion or that feeling. But once you see that new information, how good are we at changing our minds when the time comes to do so? And just another one of those where it could seem like a weakness, or that someone smart wouldn't change their mind, or you know, maybe it makes us wishy-washy if we change our mind. But can we be aware enough or mature enough to change our mind when we get that new information? So, of course, being wishy-washy is not good if you just change your mind no matter what, or day-to-day, moment-to-moment. A lot of these things that I talk about, they're also not black and white to say it's just bad to have some kind of certainty or some degree of sticking to something you believe in. That doesn't necessarily mean it's a bad thing. So that could be good. But what we're talking about here is when you get disconfirming evidence that pretty strongly makes a case against what you thought or believed to be true or a prediction you had. How good are we at acknowledging, you know what, I got this one wrong, or I was wrong about this. And I'm happy that there is overall a movement towards people seeing the wisdom in this, or seeing the strength actually in someone who can acknowledge that they were wrong, rather than, even though it's still very strongly looked at favorably by many people, the idea that you should double down on whatever you already said to be true as some kind of strength, even if you've seen disconfirming evidence. I'm glad we're moving towards recognizing that the really smart people, intelligent people, and people with good character can recognize that they got it wrong, and the more quickly they can acknowledge that, the better. You're the pilot of the plane and you're going in the wrong direction. The more quickly you can recognize, hey, I'm going the wrong way, I got to turn around, that's better than someone who stubbornly thinks, no, this is still right, or it's going to become right, or, doing the right thing. They're going to hurt themselves, or in this case, if they're a pilot, everyone else on the plane as well. So I think it'd be also important for us to acknowledge that people who genuinely acknowledge and recognize that they've got things wrong and they got this one wrong and state that should be seen as a strength rather than a weakness. And we'd be better as a society if that was what we all strived for and all who we admired and appreciated were the people that could say they got it wrong. Because again, brilliant people are wrong all the time. Einstein was wrong, not in just in general, but even within the world of physics. Doesn't mean he wasn't brilliant, doesn't mean he wasn't a genius. It just means he was still human and he was still imperfect. That's just how it is. So we all would do better if we recognize that that's the case. It would even over time make it easier for people to acknowledge that they're wrong, because we would recognize that how normal it is, how expected it is, and how also admirable it is if someone can acknowledge that they got things wrong rather than stubbornly doubling down on what they believe to be true and a prediction that they made. So it's always going to be hard to change our mind. That's always something we're interested to declare it. Sometimes it might be happening internally, but we don't want to acknowledge it. But yes, we're all going to do better if we just can look at the information coming in as objectively as possible to then update our thoughts and beliefs as need be, as would make sense. And so, coming back to what's happening in Iran, and those of us discussing it and talking about it and posting about it outside of Iran, as has been the case always, as long as I can remember, there's always a lot of negativity and attacking, between people who often even want the same things, who, let's say, want the regime gone and want freedom for the people of Iran. What we often see is that people who might even want the same things, because they might disagree on certain aspects of it or certain details, or want to prove how right or smart they are, whatever, all the variety of things. There's just so much attacking going on between people that should be on the same page, should be on the same side. And so, yes, you could have very different beliefs and ideas about things. But if we have that humility, we recognize we can't know for sure that we are right. And so we don't have to attack other people. I've been got a lot of negativity at times about things in general, but especially with what's happening in Iran. Oftentimes it's interesting because people will write messages or say things that I could tell are clearly not based on things I've posted and said. But there's a lot of assumptions that are made and just people wanting to attack or people grouping people together. And so it's disappointing and even depressing. It's sad because I can see how much this disunity is just hurting all of us in general, but then hurting us in supporting the people of Iran. And any time a group is in power, a person is in power, they are the minority usually. It's a small group of people that get power and everyone else kind of pays the price for that power. It's kind of the only way it could work. Because if everyone had the power, then, you know, it really wouldn't be overly benefiting anyone. But so when we have a small group of people that have the power, well, the only way they can stay in power is if everyone else stays divided enough to not overpower them. So if you have, you know, 10 people with all the power and 1,000 that don't have power, as long as you keep that 1,000 divided enough, or, you know, that they can't unite together, well, the more likely you are to hold on to that power. And so that's exactly what we see in Iran, that the more divided everyone is, the more that supports the regime. And so, again, I know people care a lot. I know people have strong opinions. I don't mean to never call anyone out, and I'm not saying you can't send me a message if you disagree with me. That can make sense. I do think, as should be the case with anyone, it should be done with respect, and you can even disagree with anger, but doesn't have to include hurtful or hateful language or threats or things like that that you see people getting across the web. Those things don't have to be part of it. But yeah, when it comes to, you can message me and disagree with me, absolutely. I think that's important to have. But again, the respect, I think, is important to keep. But when we see people talking to one another, and when you have these strong feelings come up, I recognize it makes you react strongly, but be very aware of how attacking someone else is very unlikely to make things better or to bring about even what you want. So if you care about the people of Iran, being hateful and hurtful to people that you think either, you know, disagree with you or are not doing it the right way, that's not going to help the people of Iran. Even though you might feel angry, you might feel strong feelings. If you do, that makes sense. But directing that anger, especially at people who might be even on your side or be wanting the same things as you, but just might have different ideas than you, that's just going to hurt the people of Iran rather than help. It's going to create more disunity rather than unity. It's going to make things seem more unclear than they are, or make it seem like, you know, the opposition is divided, and so there's not really much of an opposition there. There isn't much of a coalition or a group that is there. So we can hopefully recognize that we get things wrong. We all get things wrong. And so even if maybe things become clear that you were wrong or someone else was wrong, how we respond to that, I think, can be very important. I think, unfortunately, in the landscape of I'm so right, you're so wrong, I'm so certain, and I've said my idea so certainly, and you said your idea so certainly, the stakes get so high and the animosity gets so high and the adversarial nature of things becomes so intensified that whenever, you know, things come out or, you know, things become more clear, even as the information is coming out, it all becomes about proving who was right and who was wrong, who was smart and who was dumb, who was good, who was bad. All those kinds of things, which takes away from what's most important, which is what is actually happening. Okay, so let's say you were right. Okay, but what's happening to people in their actual lives? This goes back to what I was saying about having both humility and humanity. So the humility of I could be wrong, I could get things wrong, I will get things wrong, of course, even if I'm right this time. And also the humanity of remembering we're talking about people's lives here, literal life and death, but then also livelihoods and freedom and rights and all sorts of things that are way more important than you being right. You know, we're talking about people's rights. That's more important than you being right or being wrong or proving someone right or wrong. So I think being aware of these things when we have the discourse, I'm not trying to stop people from talking, but I do think it's important to be aware of how we talk and how we communicate and what might be driving that and when it might be helpful and when it might be harmful and not beneficial to communicate in certain ways. But every time I've seen, you know, things happening in Iran and then people talking about it online, I just see so much negativity that is also part of that. And there's people with much bigger followings than me. And when you hear them talk about what they experienced or even share some of the messages that you're getting, you see this just hatred and negativity that is unfortunately it also makes it harder for people to share their support and their positivity. So if you attack everyone who even supports Iran, but not in the way you think they should, you're going to make it less likely that those people and that other people will share their support for the people of Iran, because you make it scarier. You know, I even feel this, anxiety at times when I'm posting something or sharing something. I try to be thoughtful, which I think is important to do anyway, but signs up, you know, almost turns into this overly thoughtful to make sure, well, could it be seen in a certain way? Am I saying it in a certain way that it's not the right way, you know, or, you know, whatever it might be? And then that's not good. Of course, people should be very, as I said, thoughtful and meticulous at some level, but not to the point where it almost makes us hesitate to share our support because it might not be said in the exact right way. And I think you've seen this in a lot of movements, not just in Iran, but even in America, where especially on the left, there's sometimes so much policing of the exact wording. Words definitely matter. Definitely matter. I've talked about that a lot. Won't get into it right now. But the exact wording or feelings or perspective that if you don't see it exactly like you should, if you're part of this team, then you're against us 100%. And so that makes it a lot of pressure to even be supportive, and can make a lot of people who are supportive afraid to show that support because they might say it in the wrong way. So they'd rather stay silent, which is exactly what we don't want. So I'm just hoping to encourage all of us to be mindful of, yes, we care a lot. We have strong feelings, strong opinions, all of that about what is going on. But don't let that bleed into one being too overly certain or thinking we have to be overly certain about what we believe and think and predict. And then two, making that so that we don't take in new information objectively when comes in. And then three, to then not attack others who from the beginning disagree with us, or after the information comes out, you know, to prove them right or wrong, or to rub it in their face or whatever it might be. All those things are not going to actually help the cause that you're saying you care about. If anything, they think they'll just get in the way of people actually showing their support, and for all of us supporting one another to stay united as best as is possible. So let's go to our last commercial break. We'll be right back.
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1: Welcome back. So the theme today has been about how we form our opinions, perspectives, how strongly we form those opinions and perspectives, and how certain we are, how much we identify with that perspective or a group or a political party or politician or individual, and how all of these things will negatively impact the ways that we can take in new information, understand things better as they unfold, and also to be able to work with others, even sometimes others who may be wanting the same types of results or same things, but maybe have some different perspectives or ideas or ideologies about it, and how harmful that might be. I remember having this analogy come up when, after the murder of Mahsa Amini and the Woman Life Freedom movement and uprising a few years ago, and seeing some of these similar themes of lots of support, but then people also attacking one another within the community about how things were being said or done, or different factions or groups that formed that then made people against one another, even if they ultimately wanted the same thing, just with some different ideas of the path or the exact way to get to that destination. And it made me think of, you know, trying to move some really, really heavy object that we, you know, many people want to move. Okay, there's this big stone and it's blocking something, you know, some passageway that will then, you know, it's getting in the way of people getting help or getting food or whatever it might be. We all want to move this rock. But then if, as we're trying to push this very heavy rock that's going to take all of our strength, you know, I look at you and say, oh, no, you're pushing, you know, with the wrong form. And you look at me and say, no, you're pushing it the wrong way. Or, oh, no, you know, and all we do is argue amongst one another about who's doing it right, who's doing it wrong, who has it exactly, you know, the right way or whatever it might be. What's going to happen is we're never going to move this heavy stone, because it takes all of our effort collectively, united in unison, to make it move. But if we're fighting amongst ourselves, pushing in different directions, pushing each other down, well, then it's never going to happen. It's never going to move. And so, you know, not that it's up to us outside of Iran to make this revolution happen or to get rid of the regime, but if we're trying to support in the best way possible, then it is going to be important for us to keep this, to keep this unity and not have disunity, to make sure that we work together and work in unison and work with all our efforts in the same direction to get to that same common goal. So I hope we can keep these things in mind as you're looking at posts and things. And, you know, another thing to keep in mind, actually, as I say that, is there's almost a sense that social media is, it's funny because it's like kind of the internet where we think of as not reality, but social media has become almost like the only reality that people care about, or it's become like the real reality. So, you know, what you say there is all that you think and say about something. And if you don't say it there, or don't talk about it, it means, you know, that doesn't mean that's true. Or I do think it's important, because of how prevalent social media is, to utilize that medium to help promote, you know, whatever issue it is that you're talking about. So I think that is good. But I do think it's also important to recognize that people are not, you know, are not just their social media feeds and social media posts. And so you don't know someone or know their full perspective or know who they are just because you've seen their social media, you know, feed and, you know, whatever they posted. So, it's also good to remember that, you know, this is not the real reality. It's just one part of reality, or it's become part of our reality. But people are much more complex, and things are much more complex than that. So just like we can't know how, you know, good a relationship is just by looking at it online, I always thought that that's something important to remember. We can't judge a person or think we know all that they know or think about something because of what they have posted. And also, again, because these things are so nuanced, and because people sometimes expect such a strong perspective or opinion, people might not, you know, want to share what they think, or not, might not have such a strong opinion, or I even think sometimes people think they have to have such a strong opinion. You know, everyone has to be an expert on everything. So if they ask you, what do you think about Iran? You have to not only care about it, but you have to know exactly what should happen next and have a full plan.

0: an idea. And I don't think, you know, it's no offense to any of us, but none of us know what we're talking about, or none of us knows. And that's okay. That's realistic and reasonable. But I do hope to encourage people to talk to one another. And I know that the less combative it feels, the less adversarial it is, the more we recognize, hey, I might be wrong. This is what I think. You know, I'm happy to hear what you think too. The more likely we are to have a conversation rather than, you know, I'm right, you're wrong, I'm smart, you're stupid. Anyone who agrees with me is good and smart. Anyone who disagrees with me is evil and even maybe with the regime or whatever it might be. And you see a lot of those things too, that if someone, for example, is against the war, that means they're pro-regime. When it's like those things don't have to be hand in hand. Someone could be against war because they don't think that's ever a good thing, or that they think it's not the right way, or it's going to hurt the Iranian people in their perspective, or they're worried about how it might. That doesn't mean they necessarily want the regime to stay in power. Sometimes a lot of these things have been conflated together, that if you are, you know, let's say pro-Iran, that also dictates what you think about Palestine one way or the other, or about Trump or about Israel. And I think that's been unfortunate too, that people feel like they have to think again in these teams and these black and white ways that make it that you have to support things that make sense to me. So you can't be pro this and pro that if I think they're incompatible, even though that's not necessarily true, or things are much more complex than that. I think that's been very unfortunate, that people feel like their opinion was already made before things happened because of whatever they thought before. So if you were pro Trump, you had to think this was a good thing no matter what. No matter what we're talking about, you should never think that any politician is always right or always wrong. And you want to look at each thing case by case. Even if you support them, even if you think they're the right person for the job, that makes sense. You vote for whoever you think is best, but not because they're perfect and they can't get it wrong, but because you think they're the best candidate for the job. But I think that's kind of what's happened here is with so many things in politics, is that you have a team and you have a side, and that kind of makes all decisions for you. You're pro this, anti that, before you even open your eyes, rather than really opening our eyes and our minds to each situation and looking at what this one is. But then also being able to talk to one another, because we're not, you know, against one another, or we don't already think we know the truth, to learn more. We really do gain a lot from that. So another thing I want to make sure I'm not saying is that, not to say that because we're not certain, no one should say anything. I'm actually trying to make it easier for us to talk and communicate so you can express your opinions. But, you know, with some sense of humility, if I'm not sure, but I, you know, this is what I'm thinking, let me explain it to you. So I agree, we're thinking out loud. We don't know yet, but really that's mostly, I think, what everyone's doing. We're actually just thinking out loud. Even if we think we know something or we're certain about something, you know, you might share your thoughts, but it's still a work in progress. So yeah, you can just share, okay, this is why I'm for this or against this, or here are my concerns about this, or this is what I could see happening here, or this is what I was thinking about, or whatever it is. That can get somewhere, but just you're stupid, you know, you're wrong, I'm right, how could you think this way, you're against the people, you must be, you know, for the regime, you must be getting paid by the, you know, all this stuff that you see people saying, it's just not going to get us anywhere and make progress. Our ideas don't get better, our coalitions and our groups don't get better when we think in these kinds of black and white adversarial, you know, me versus you, I have the only right answer, everyone else is wrong kind of a way. So I hope we can have, you know, these things in mind going forward. Obviously, you know, as a theme of today's, I don't know what's going to happen in Iran. My feelings about what I want to see happen is still unchanged, and I want freedom for the people of Iran, and the, you know, peace from war as well. I don't think those are also mutually exclusive or incompatible, even though sometimes people will see them that way. That part I'm very clear about. I don't know what can or should happen next. Whatever it is, the people of Iran will need our support for a long time. Even if regime change happens tomorrow, which I would love for that to happen, not likely, you know, these things take time. But even if that happens, for Iran to become, you know, good and strong again will take time. So we're going to need to stay united for a long time, no matter what. I mean, it should just be good to do, no matter, you know, for any reason whatsoever. But especially if we want to support Iran and the people of Iran, it's going to take all of us being much more united and for a long period of time, for it to get to where you know, we all hope and wanted to get to. And so I hope we can keep those things in mind. And that's another thing, you know, I'll add in these last few minutes that the 24-hour news cycles and social media make everything seem like it's happening, you know, every split second things are changing, you know, because people have to report something, people have to make a news story, people have to give a hot take, people have to, you know, share the big breaking news. But things happen pretty slowly, you know, things unfold slowly. So this is also part of, you know, maybe another side of it. I'm talking about changing your mind and being open to that. Sometimes we can change our mind or change what we think we know too quickly too. Like, you know, we have to give things some time to figure out what's happening here, what's going on. And we can even just think back to a few weeks ago where people were celebrating already. And I understand there was a lot of hope there. So I'm not saying it's not understandable, but realizing that maybe it was premature, at least to some degree, to think that, okay, everything was going to change or be good instantly. So again, not to be pulled into another social media phenomenon, which is like things moving really, really fast and being declared as good and bad or, you know, finished way too soon. We don't know. So can we suspend judgment much more? Can we suspend? Yes, the feelings come up, the wants come up, the hopes come up, the fears come up, but recognizing that those things don't determine what is actually happening or what's going to happen yet. Can we hold on a little bit or hold off a little bit before we conclude that we know what is going on? So yes, you can make a video reacting to some of the news, and because it's popular, it becomes a trend, you know, could go viral, but I hope we'll resist those urges to, you know, play those games, even though they might even pay you literally, you know, people make money from their social media. I understand that it's an actual, you know, financial consideration for people. But I would just hope, rather than just focusing on those parts of how it might get you attention or money, or be the cool thing to do, to try our best to be aware of what's actually beneficial for, most importantly, the people of Iran, and then also just how we communicate and discuss these things. And I'm sure I've fallen victim to these things as well. So as I mentioned earlier in the show, I'm not just talking at you or even to you, I'm talking with you, even though I'm the only one, you know, speaking on the show, because I'm also aware that I have definitely fallen prey to all of these things, you know, whether we're talking about Iran or previous situations around the world. We can get drawn into internet type of hype or the social media hype in ways that might not reflect what's actually out there in the world or reflect a more measured way of responding to things. So I hope we can, of course, keep the people of Iran in our thoughts and minds and make sure we keep sharing their stories and making sure that people don't forget about the people of Iran. Most importantly, we hear a lot about all the power players, people with power, but we never want to forget the people that are most important here. That's the actual people living in Iran. So to continue to share their story, amplify their voices, and all of us, as we discuss things, to recognize, have some humility and humanity, humility that you could be wrong, humanity that we're talking about people's lives and livelihoods, and that's more important than our opinions or you know, what we say or our videos or anything like that, and try our best to stay more united to avoid the hateful and hurtful speech and posts and comments and messages to one another, as we try to stay as united as we can for the people of Iran who matter the most in all of this. Okay, that brings us to the end of today's show. A big thank you to Fatwood in the studio. 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